0: His debut against France in Brisbane this afternoon, the 26-year-old comes into the side following injuries to Carter Gordon and Ben Donaldson. But teammate Dylan Peach says Meredith is up to the task.
1: He's going to have an awesome debut. He's not like a young guy that's going to kind of be reckless. Yeah, there's no doubt that he'll go well. And as a back line, we feel really calm with him there because he's really switched on.
0: Gates open at 4 this afternoon. Spain is through to the FIFA World Cup semi-final after beating Belgium 2-1 in their quarter-final clash. They next take on France. And Belgian cyclist Tim Merlier has taken out Stage 7 of the Tour de France. That's the news and sport. I'm Tracy Weir.
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3: Good morning. Making news on Pulse, Independent MP Helen Burnett is calling for minor cannabis possession to be decriminalised in Tasmania. Hobart Airport has opened a new arrivals area as part of its $200 million terminal expansion, now two-thirds complete. And Tasmanian tourism operators can now apply for grants from the state government to install electric vehicle chargers for overnight guests. 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
4: 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But those who wait for the Lord shall renew their strength. They'll mount up with wings like eagles. They shall run and not be weary. They shall walk and not be faint.
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4: And time to have a look at the weather for Hobart tomorrow. Showers and mountain snow 6 to 11, but today 14 degrees and some late showers. Back to work Monday. The showers continue 6 to 14. It'll be day one of the school holidays. I used to be-

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The 11th of July is the 192nd day of the year. Now only 173 to go. We're certainly on the run down to Christmas. And of course, the school holidays start on Monday.

0: Almost 10:30 with Lloyd Nix and a little more. 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

If you can't beat the summer heat, then what you need is a Wardell's. Wardell Refrigerators, the cooler choice. The dieting revolution taking the world.

Hey, this is Ben Windle with another Life Minute. The famous Leaning Tower of Pisa has attracted curious onlookers for centuries. Seemingly defying gravity, this tower leans, almost flirting with the ground below, and yet stands. Surprisingly, this building is actually very well made and has stood the test of time for 800 years. What caused its lean, its critical flaw, is in fact the soil it was built on. On one side of the tower, the soil is considerably softer, causing it to sink and therefore lean. Now imagine this, a finely structured building, hundreds of years of work, all let down by a poor foundation. But in life, is it any different? Perhaps not. Sometimes it is the inconsistencies in our character, in our emotions, in our relationships that let us down. We so often want to build up that we forget about the foundation. Today, take time to strengthen the foundations in your life, in your business, in your relationships. Do the research to build the foundation before building up. I'm Ben Windle.

Toby Mac and Feel So Fly. Right now, remember this, 1997 was the year snow fell on Uluru for the first time in living memory on the 11th of July. On the 11th of July, going back 5 years, Richard Branson became the first civilian to be launched into space with his Virgin Galactic spacecraft. And in 2008, Apple's iPhone 3G was first launched in Australia. And in 2008, Kings of Leon had Use Somebody from the album Only by the Nights.

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Lauren Daigle there in Life with Purpose, coming up to 11 o'clock. Birthdays today. We have Alyssa Cara, who is 30, a Canadian singer-songwriter. Danish tennis player Caroline Wozniacki, who won the Australian Open a few years back, is 36. And Susanna Vega, the US singer-songwriter, is 67. She's also an activist of sorts. This particular song she released back in 1987 from the album Solitude Standing. Was all about the topic of domestic violence. So let's hear from Susanna Vega on her 67th birthday with Luca. Take us up to 11 o'clock, news, sport and weather.

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1: In this bulletin, the WA Nationals calling for change and on-field action from the FIFA World Cup. With more, I'm Tracy Weir. Economists say a slowly loosening labour market will hopefully lead to rate cuts, but not until next year. CommBank figures show wage growth remained steady last month, but is expected to pick up later this year. CBA economist Harry Ottley says if the job market softens, it may give the Reserve Bank wriggle room for cutting rates.
2: Because the labour market has been fairly tight for a long period of time now, and if we do continue to see this slow cooling of the labour market, it probably will help bring inflation down from elevated levels, and hopefully that means some rate cuts into next year.
1: As cost of living pressures increase, more people are seeking a second income to help make ends meet. Teachers deemed an unacceptable risk to children could have their identities protected under new proposed laws. The Victorian Institute of Teaching is on the verge of deciding whether to publicly name suspended teachers who pose a risk to children due to impairment such as substance abuse, depression, or schizophrenia. The VIT would also have the power to remove the names of teachers already listed on a public register in a move to protect their privacy. A network server costing just $22,000 is being blamed for the Telstra outage that cut off hundreds of desperate callers from 000. Internal sources have told Nine newspapers the hardware reached its end of service life in 2016. It suffered a software glitch that rolled the network's time settings back two decades. The WA Nationals leader says the state government needs to change with the times and overturn a ban on uranium mining. WA's Liberal National Coalition says it would allow the resource to be mined if it came to power. The promise comes after the federal government reached an export deal with India. Shane Love says the state government's anti-uranium stance has been compromised by recent defence deals.
3: We've got Labor at the state level embracing the whole idea of the AUKUS arrangements, where we have nuclear-powered submarines operating off the coast of Perth. So it is now looking completely ridiculous for them to not allow uranium mining to go ahead in Western Australia.
1: Still in WA, in a by-election triggered by the resignation of Paul Papalia is expected to be called for August 29. In sport, Spain's progressed through to the FIFA World Cup semi-finals after beating Belgium 2-1 in today's knockout. The score was drawn 1-1 by half-time before star midfielder Mikel Merino edged his team ahead just seconds before stoppage time.
4: Kubasi taking aim, all spilled by Lemons and buried! It's that man again!
1: That call on SBS. Spain will play France on Wednesday. In the NRL, the Tigers have copped their fourth loss in a row, falling to the Warriors 32 points to 6 at home. That's the latest news and sport. I'm Tracy Weir.
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6: Good morning. Making news on Pulse, a new report warns Hobart's $1.13 billion stadium risks sitting half empty without a light rail link.

0: Independent MP Helen Burnett is calling for minor cannabis possession to be decriminalised in Tasmania. And Launceston Mayor Matthew Garwood has announced he will run for another term, saying the next 4 years need to be about turning plans into reality. Get these stories and more on the free Pulse Tasmania app.
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2: 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From the book of Jeremiah 29, verse 11, "For I know the plans I have for you, declares the Lord. They are plans for welfare and not for evil, giving you a future and a hope."
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2: 5 past 11, possibility some late showers, 14. Tomorrow showers and mountain snow, 6 to 11. And back to work Monday with day one of the school holidays, 6 to 14 and a few showers.

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0: Are you working out what school to send your kids to? Hi, I'm Rachel Doherty from tweens2teen.com with some practical parenting tips for the teenage years. Choosing a school is one of the biggest decisions most parents make, and there's a lot of pressure to get it right. 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Consider whether the school has academic results you can live with and offers a good range of other activities. Take a look at the environment. 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And does the community feel like a good fit for your family? No school is going to be perfect, so choose the one that ticks the most boxes and make a commitment. It's easier to find reasons to love something once you've made a decision.
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Matthew West there and mended. It is 25 past 11. Just a reminder, if you like to hear interesting stories of people from around the world, we have our History Makers segment at 10 o'clock tomorrow night here at Ultra 106.5 and Towards Understanding with Clayton Bayellen, Sunday nights from 6.

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1: Half past 11 with Remedy Drive and a heartbeat. And in a heartbeat, we'll have a look at the weather around the country. Perth cloudy and 18, Adelaide showers and 14, Alice Springs fine and 21. Darwin fine and 33, a little overcast for Brisbane 21 and overcast in Sydney 19. Canberra some late showers and 13, some showers in Melbourne and 15, and Hobart late shower with a top of 14. So-

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2: You've been trying to keep your head up, your head above the water. You've been looking for the sunlight.

Rick Nicole there, and I'll fight for you. It's 22 minutes away from midday. Festival of Voices are wrapping up this weekend. The Tasmanian Dancers Stedfords into the first of their 2 weekends, which run throughout the first week of the school holidays. Good luck to all competing. We have markets at New Norfolk, at the Salamanca, and at the Tasmanian Produce Market at Rosny. Also, tomorrow, the Farmgate Market, the Kingston Car Park Market, and the Richmond Market will operate.

0: Brandon Lake, Bailey Zimmerman and Just Believe. We're coming up to midday. We'll have news, sport and weather for you. E.B. White gives us something to ponder at the moment. One of the most time-consuming things to have in your life is an enemy.
1: Stories shape how a nation sees itself, and the census is one of the ways Australia captures that story. This August, one of the questions you'll be asked is, what religion do you identify with? It's worth taking a moment to think about what that really means. Take Christianity, for example. For some Australians, Christianity is their spiritual belief. For others, it's the values they were raised with and still live by. And for others, it's their connection to Christian schools, charities, organisations, and community services that are part of everyday life. So, when the census comes around, think about your full story. And if Christianity is part of it, take a moment to record it.
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1: In this bulletin, Elon Musk facing criticism and Cruz Hewitt playing well. With the details, I'm Tracy Weir. Environmentalists say the local transmission of H5N1 bird flu in an Australian wild bird is deeply concerning development. The highly infectious avian influenza has been confirmed in a crested tern. Invasive Species Council Chief Executive Jack Goff says it should be ringing alarm bells.
2: It may get established, and the experience from overseas has been absolutely devastating for wildlife, with hundreds of millions of poultry killed, millions of wild birds killed, and tens of thousands of mammals all around the globe impacted by this disease.
1: Mr. Goff is urging the federal government to establish a $200 million wildlife resilience fund to boost populations of susceptible species. Social media platform X and its owner, Elon Musk, are facing criticism for failing to face inquiries by the Royal Commission into Antisemitism. The commission also heard X used Holocaust imagery to justify keeping footage of the Bondi terror attack online. Data presented to the hearing showed the platform's removal rate for anti-Semitic content fell from 54% in 2024 to 29% this year. Road repairs are shaping up to be a major Victorian election issue. Nepean Liberal MP Anthony Marsh has launched a free digital tool to report potholes, identifying the responsible authority and track any repairs. The website is called Labor's Road to Ruin. It comes after the Allan government pledged just over $1 billion for road maintenance as part of this year's state budget. Economists are questioning One Nation's core cost of living policies. Independent claims suggest the package could cost the federal budget more than $90 billion. The party has promised an array of major tax breaks, including halving the fuel excise for 3 years and eliminating the GST on insurance. The US has agreed to request for renewed peace talks, although the president maintains a previous ceasefire agreement is dead. Donald Trump took to social media to confirm the move after a series of American airstrikes on Iranian sites and subsequent retaliatory attacks this week. Shipping traffic through the Strait of Hormuz has slowed while Qatari negotiators try to defuse the escalating conflict. To sport and in tennis, Cruz Hewitt, the son of Aussie tennis legend Leighton Hewitt, has locked in a spot in the junior boys' final at Wimbledon. The 17-year-old is the first Aussie to reach the final since Alex de Minaur in 2016. He says his dad has been a great support.
3: Yeah, I think he's pretty proud. I'm pretty happy. I think he's happy with how far I've come with my mentality, my game style. And yeah, he was pretty happy.
1: Meantime, the men's singles final at Wimbledon is set. Jannik Sinner to play Alexander Zverev. That's the latest news and sport. I'm Tracy Weir.
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5: Good afternoon, making news on Pulse. A new report warns Hobart's $1.13 billion stadium risks sitting half empty without a light rail link. Tasmanian tourism operators can now apply for grants from the state government to install electric vehicle chargers for overnight guests. And Tasmania's Museum of Old and New Art is expanding to Bangkok in a major partnership, hoped to put the state on the global cultural map like never before, with Mona Bangkok to be built on the banks of the Chao Phraya River. Get these stories and more on the free Pulse Tasmania app.
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6: 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He heals the brokenhearted and binds up their wounds.
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2: Possibility of a late shower this afternoon, then tomorrow showers and mountain snow, 6 to only 11 degrees. Back to work Monday and day one of our school holidays, 6 to 14 and a few showers.
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Aussie synth pop band Real Life, exploring emotional vulnerability in dreamlike states with Free Falling. Whether you're falling in love or emotionally spiraling, the plea is for someone to help you. That's it. Catch Me on Falling. 1983 was the year. Let's go way back to the end of the 80s, almost the 90s. 1989 from Bad English, When I See You Smile.

Transvision Vamp and Baby I Don't Care from the year 1989. What a momentous year that was in Tasmania. I'd not long arrived in the state and I was working the rounds as a journalist with one of the other radio stations now that doesn't actually broadcast from Tasmania anymore. But nonetheless, it revolved around an event in June when there was a state election. Premier Robin Gray attempted to hold a fresh election, and this was rejected by the government. He lost a no-confidence motion. And then on June 29th, Michael Field was sworn in as the Labor Premier, and the Independents formed a power-sharing arrangement with the Greens, known as the Tasmanian Parliamentary Accord. It would last for a further 3 years. However, the change in government was very dramatic. The media magnate Edmund Rouse was sentenced to 3 years in jail for attempting to bribe a newly elected Labor MP to cross the floor, support the Liberal-led government to form a parliament. He failed, and as a result, the Tasmanian Parliamentary Accord happened in 1989. Let's go back to the beginning of the 80s, 1981.

Australian Crawl and Errol after the Divinals boys are back in town right on 12:30. And of course, from 1981, the Aussie rock band Australian Crawl, the song Errol, a lyrical biography of Errol Flynn, the legendary swashbuckling Hollywood movie star born here in Hobart. From 1981, let's move to the Bicentennial, 1988, with John Farnham and Two Strong Hearts.

1988, from an album called Lies, Guns N' Roses and Patience, something we all would like. I remember many years ago requesting that the Lord bless me with a little bit of patience, and then my car broke down and it took 3 months to fix. So perhaps that was teaching me a little patience. Right now from 88, let's go back to 1985, middle of the 80s, Ganga Jang and the Sounds of Then.

Nick Kershaw's White Boy, also released in the year 1985. Let's keep going a couple of years back to 1983, the Rhythmics, Sweet Dreams Made of These, and then Scrub Cutters, looking at Mud Puddles.

0: When I look at a patch of daisies, I see weeds that are going to take over my garden. But my kids see flowers for mum and a novelty necklace. When I look at an old drunk and he grins at me, I see a dirty, smelly guy who probably wants my money and I turn away. My kids see someone smiling at them and they smile back. When I hear music I love, I know I can't carry a tune and don't have much rhythm, so I sit self-consciously and just listen. But my kids feel the beat and move to it, singing out the words, and if they don't know them, they make up their own. When I feel wind on my face, I brace myself against it because it mucks up my hair and pulls me back when I walk. But my kids close their eyes, spread their arms and fly with it until they fall to the ground laughing. When I pray, I say, "Thee and Thou, grant me this and give me that." But my kids say, "Hi God, thanks for my toys and my friends. Please keep the bad dreams away tonight. And sorry, I don't want to go to heaven yet. My mum and dad would miss me." When I see a mud puddle, I step around it, seeing only soggy shoes and dirty carpets. But my kids sit in it, seeing dams to build, rivers to cross, and worms to play with. This is John Cooney acknowledging, I don't know who wrote these words, but they make you think, eh? What's more important, what we teach our kids or what they teach us?
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Matthew Wilder, Break My Stride, from the year 1983, the year that a television series dealing with a working class King family in Sydney first aired on the Nine Network. It was called Kings. I must confess, I don't remember it. You make me feel Ariana Grande, Justin Bieber and Coldplay, to name just a few that'll be coming in the next 5 hours of the All Music Saturday till we get to six, and then there's the TCM Top 30 countdown, and I wonder what song will finish at number one. You'll find out around about 8 o'clock this evening. But to finish up this afternoon on the 80s Lunchbox, UB40, and I've Got You, Babe.

0: From the Bible, what is faith? It is the confident assurance that something we want is going to happen. It is the certainty that what we hope for is waiting for us, even though we cannot see it up ahead. Anyone who wants to come to God must believe that there is a God, and that He rewards those who sincerely look for Him. From Hebrews chapter 11, verses 1 and 6 in the Living Bible.
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1: It tends to be more a male problem, the refusal to ask for or accept help, whether asking for directions when you are lost or for help in the middle of personal turmoil. For many, asking for help is the last thing they want to do. Bono reflects on his dad in a song entitled, "Sometimes You Can't Make It On Your Own." Bono's advice to his dad is simple. Listen to me now, I need to let you know, you don't have to go it alone. All of us need to heed this advice. Going it alone doesn't prove that you're any stronger, perhaps only that you are more foolish. It's not a sign of weakness to admit you need help, it is actually a demonstration of wisdom. Are you avoiding asking for help? Are you trying to make it on your own? Can I suggest you tell a trusted friend and that you go to God in prayer? Both of these methods are a great strategy in times of trouble. Tell someone you trust about the things that concern you and ask God for strength and wisdom.
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1: 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This August, one of the questions you'll be asked is, what religion do you identify with? It's worth taking a moment to think about what that really means. 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For some Australians, Christianity is their spiritual belief. 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So, when the census comes around, think about your full story, and if Christianity is part of it, take a moment to record it.
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Yeah, don't talk down to me, that's not gonna work now. Packed all my clothes and I moved out. I don't even wanna go to your house. Every time I sit on that couch, I feel like you lecture me. Eventually, I bet that we could've made this work and probably would've figured things out. But I guess I'm a letdown, but it's cool, I checked out. Oh, you wanna be friends now? Okay, let's put my fake face on and pretend now. Sit around and talk about the good times, that didn't even happen. I mean, why are you laughing? Must've missed that joke, let me see if I can find a reaction. No, but at least you're happy.

0: Hi, I'm Michelle Mitchell with another tip for parenting teens.
1: Today, I had a 14-year-old boy in my office who had used his parents' iTunes account without their consent. He'd racked up $200 worth of apps and games over the course of a few months. His parents were shocked when they received their iTunes bill, and their son was shocked because he didn't realise all those $2 purchases were actually going to add up to $200. His parents weren't sure how to respond. Should they take him down to the police station and ask one of the cops to give him a dose of reality? Or should they dismiss it as a silly mistake? We all have these windows of opportunity to teach our kids right from wrong. We should think really carefully about how we respond at these times. Today's take-home tip is this. 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Keep your responses consistent. 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
1: Stories shape how a nation sees itself, and the census is one of the ways Australia captures that story. 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It's worth taking a moment to think about what that really means. For some Australians, Christianity is their personal belief. For others, it's the values they were raised with and still carry. And for others, it's their connection to schools, charities, and communities that are part of everyday life. So, when the census comes around, think about your full story. And if Christianity is part of it, take a moment to record it.
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0: from the Bible, a picture in words. God is on one side and all the people on the other side, and Christ Jesus, himself man, is between them to bring them together by giving his life for all mankind. 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

0: Seven was a special number to the ancient Jews. God in creation had put in place a seven-day cycle, 6 days to work and one to rest. The Jews didn't simply see this as a weekday reality, but a cosmic reality. History would one day culminate with the coming of the Messiah, when all Israel would enjoy her Sabbath rest. Every weekly Sabbath was a reminder of the ultimate Sabbath, when they would rest with God. But the resurrection did something more. Jesus didn't rise on the Sabbath. Jesus rose on the first day of a new week, what the church fathers called the eighth day, and inaugurated a new epoch, a new era. Not rest, but resurrection. That's why the church worships on Sunday, the eighth day, to celebrate this new reality. This is Paul Clark for the At The Top Project.
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1: 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And for others, it's their connection to schools, charities, and communities that are part of everyday life. So, when the census comes around, think about your full story. 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

0: from the Bible, the worker's reward. Happy are those who obey the Lord, who live in His commands. Your work will provide for your needs. You will be prosperous, and your wife will be a fruitful vine in your home. A man who obeys the Lord will surely be blessed. 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

same time. 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

Do you find yourself naturally being drawn to the underdog, particularly in cases where there's clear injustice? A couple of thousand years ago, before no-fault divorces, they had this custom where if you got caught in adultery, you were stoned. No court of appeal, just a sudden death playoff. Anyway, a bunch of guys brought a woman to Jesus for judgment. She'd been caught in adultery and miraculously managed to commit it all by herself because there was no record of a guy being involved. An unusual thing happened. Jesus bent down and wrote something in the sand. Now, we don't know what it was, but I have a suspicion it was probably the name of each bloke there who'd been playing up. When Jesus finally looked up, all the accusers had gone. There was just Jesus and the woman. With a heart of compassion, he simply said, "I'm not condemning you either, so go in peace and don't do it again." We're all imperfect in some way. Our imperfections aren't condoned, but they're certainly not condemned by Jesus either. Just forgiven, ready for a fresh start.

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0: 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God did not send his Son into the world to condemn it, but to save the world through him. There is no eternal doom awaiting those who trust him to save them. From the Gospel of John, chapter 3, verse 17.
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0: Last year, my workplace moved buildings and so our security system changed. No longer did we just have normal keys, but we were also given electronic cards to release a lock on the doors. These cards just had to be waved in front of a special box at the door and it gave you access. Now, although many workplaces have this type of security, I always feel a little bit special every time I use my card in front of guests. It means that with a simple swipe, I'm able to access areas that others can't. It's sad, I know, that these simple things make me feel so special. My card at work reminds me of what it's like to have Jesus in my life. He's like my access card to God. The more I have Jesus in my life, the more I understand my Creator, and it unlocks the potential within me. And it's not just exclusive to me. If you want to unlock your potential, then connect into God, and you'll be amazed at the places you will go. I'm Linda Bailey from dailydevotions.com.au.
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0: 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At number 30...

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3: On the East Derwent Highway heading toward the bridge, think ahead, pick your lane. 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
1: What a night. 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And how good were those cocktails? It's late and I have to drive to Richmond. I have to work in the morning.
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1: 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I know the road. Let's go.
2: 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I cannot wait to do that. Watch out!
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1: 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It's been 3 years and it still feels new.

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What if the grieving just means I'll be happy?

0: 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Nothing explains who we are more than our family background. We know that where we come from is one of the strongest factors in determining our identity, values, and self-esteem. If our earthly parents are important in determining our value and identity, a spiritual parent can be even more important. Just as our physical DNA defines a lot about us, so a spiritual DNA can impart to us identity, self-esteem, character, and value. It can even go a long way in overcoming the deficiencies of our physical DNA or healing dysfunction in our family background. Value your earthly heritage, but latch onto a heavenly heritage that can see you living a life at the top. 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

0: When my daughter was learning to drive, her biggest downfall was speeding. Once going through roadworks, the speed dropped from 70 kilometres to 40. The cars in front didn't slow down, so neither did my daughter. When I pointed out the third 40-kilometre sign, she defended herself, saying, "The cars in front of me didn't change their speed." I explained the importance of not copying the car in front, but making your own wise decisions on the road. It's easier to follow the crowd, but using your own wisdom is usually the better choice. When King Saul was in power, he started to make some really bad choices. While it was against the law to defect from his rule, some warriors decided to follow David instead. These men left their homes and became outcasts, but they chose the right side. Today, the norm is to build your wealth and care for yourself. However, that's not what God calls us to be. We're called to build treasure in heaven and care for others. It takes courage to act differently, but it leads to a life filled with purpose and eternal destiny. I'm Linda Bailey from dailydevotions.com.au.
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3: What a night. I absolutely loved the concert. And how good were those cocktails? It's late and I have to drive to Richmond. I have to work in the morning.
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3: 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It'll be fine. I know the road. Let's go.
4: 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I cannot wait to do that. 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

0: Did you know if your nose runs and your feet smell, you're probably built upside down? So when was the last time you took your shoes off at the end of the day and realised your feet stunk to high heaven? Take a sprinkling of dust, maybe a pinch of cowpat and a couple of liberal teaspoons of sweat, and you have a surefire recipe for clearing sinuses. Even though he knew who he was, which was pretty special, Jesus was prepared to get down and get dirty on one occasion by washing 24 stinking feet. Peter, a bit of a motor mouth and a hothead, said, "No way." And Jesus basically told him, "If I don't do this, you're not one of my friends." Peter shot back, "Okay, well, you might as well do my hands while you're at it." The thing about Jesus is he was real. He was prepared to serve, even when it was uncomfortable.
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3: 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And how good were those cocktails? 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
3: 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Let's go.
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0: When was the last time you had a change of job? Why did you do it? Job satisfaction? Money? A disagreement? There's a story of a guy called Levi. He was plucked from relative obscurity in the tax office, JTO, Jerusalem tax office, to a place in history. Jesus invited him to an early first century JC change. Walked away from everything. He'd been a subby for the JTO, which meant he made his own very creative arrangements about tax thresholds and collection of fees. Levi put on a huge going away party and invited the other JTO subbies, some questionable characters, and even some religious scholars who were stunned. What the heck is Jesus doing eating with crooks and sinners? Jesus heard about it and asked, "Who needs a doctor, the healthy or the sick? I'm simply here for those who want to be changed from the inside out." What's your life satisfaction level like? Be honest, 1 to 10 Richter scale. Jesus is the one who still promises and provides power to change from the inside out.
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1: Walking down 29th and Park, I saw you in another's arms.

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If you look into the distance, there's a house upon the hill, guiding like a lighthouse, to a place where you'll be safe to feel our grace, 'cause we've all made mistakes. 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
1: Research is showing us that Australians go shopping for the thrill rather than the pleasure of using the purchased goods. Our homes are stacked with CDs never played, novels never read, clothes rarely worn, and heaps of food thrown out each week. The waste over 1 year is calculated at $10.5 billion. While we feel some guilt at the waste, we are not worried about this, nor have we given it much thought. Much of this waste is from the young and the rich, and it demonstrates a major contradiction. We say we are worried about the environment, yet live materialistic lives, which results in such high levels of waste. All this shows us again that we use shopping to fill our personal needs, and that while we want to have high standards, we mostly fail to live up to them. It's just another example of our need for God. We need God in our lives to fill up the holes and to give us strength.
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0: I will defy you.
1: It's interesting sometimes to hear couples describe a situation and one will correct the information of the other. No, it wasn't like that at all. This is what happened. When I hear this in counselling, I often point out that both stories are true. It's just the way the other person experienced it. We can only tell our side of the story from the way we experience situations, and everybody's experience is always different. To make this point, I have suggested to couples that if I gave them a piece of paper and asked them to describe my office, I would not get the same description. One person might focus on the computer, printer, desk, while the other may describe paintings, furniture, and books. We all have our own way of interpreting our own experience. Understand that no two people ever see the world the same helps us to be tolerant of other people's descriptions. It's not wise to try and make people see and agree with everything our way, because often they just can't. Being flexible, understanding, tolerant, appreciative of another person's perspective goes a long way to building good relationships. This is relationship psychotherapist Hans Kelder.
2: 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Hope you can believe in.

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We didn't plan it or necessarily mean for it to happen. They've just got our number. They may be the last person we or our family or friends would have expected. They may be considered unrespectable, but we're overwhelmed and transfixed with them all the time. It may be that we've known them or known of them for years, or maybe they are a chance encounter one summer's night. Either way, our extraordinary sudden love and adoration for them catches even us by surprise.

0: For many of us, our coming to believe in Jesus is just like this. We were the last ones to think that we would take a step of faith and fall madly in love with the carpenter from Galilee. But now he enthuses our whole life, and we cannot help but keep coming back to him again and again.
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0: earth turns slowly. 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

0: Justin Unger, to know you love me. This is Ultimate 65. Time now for our Sunday sermon. This morning's sermon was from last weekend at Wellspring Anglican Church here in Hobart. They meet at 10 o'clock on Sundays, and they had a special guest speaker, and that was the Bishop Richard Condy, and he was talking about generosity from Corinthians chapter 2. This is Richard Condy.
1: So that you understand the context of this chapter, Paul's writing to the church in Corinth, but he's writing particularly about a collection that he's taking up for the saints in Jerusalem. Across the other side of the Mediterranean Sea is the church in Jerusalem, and we realise that they had fallen on quite hard times. Not exactly sure why. There's a few theories around. They don't really concern us today, but the church in Jerusalem was very poor. And so the Apostle Paul was in the Aegean Sea, going around to all the towns around the Aegean Sea, taking up a collection for the poor saints in Jerusalem. And there's a couple of really important reasons why he does this. Anyway, in the first letter to the Corinthians, he said this to them. He said, "Now about the collection for the Lord's people, do what I told the Galatian churches to do. On the first day of every week, each one of you should set aside a sum of money in keeping with your income, saving it up, so that when I come, no collections will have to be made. Then when I arrive, I'll give you letters of introduction to the men you approve and send them with your gift to Jerusalem." I wonder if this text is where we first thought about taking up a collection when people came to church. The idea was that the Gentile churches of the Aegean Sea would, out of their relative wealth, give to this fund collected by Paul and then delivered to Jerusalem. We meet it again in Paul's letter to the Romans. He said, "At present, however, I'm going to Jerusalem in a ministry to the saints. For Macedonia and Achaia," Macedonia is the northern part of Greece, Achaia is the southern part of Greece, "have been pleased to share their resources with the poor among the saints in Jerusalem. They were pleased to do this, and indeed they owe it to them." Listen to this. "For if the Gentiles have come to share in their spiritual blessings, they ought to also be of service to them in material things." See what Paul is saying? He's saying that collecting up this collection for the saints in Jerusalem is not just relieving their material needs, but it's expressing something very important about the mission of the church, that the Gentile Christians are supporting the Jewish Christians by supporting their ministry financially. There's a unity there. Remember, that was one of the big issues for the early church, was did you have to become a Jew before you became a Christian, or could you be a Gentile and be a Christian? And he's saying, to express our unity, let's give generously from the Gentile churches to the church in Jerusalem. Well, 2 Corinthians 8 is written to this very issue in the church in Corinth. And 2 Corinthians chapter 8 and 9 work as a unit together, but we're going to have a look at the first part of it. The setting today is that the Corinthians have been taking up this collection for the church in Jerusalem. They've made a good start, but Paul is trying to encourage them to finish the job. And the way he does this is to put a couple of comparisons in front of them. In fact, he tells us exactly what he's trying to do in verse 8. So if you've got it there, have a look. He says, "I'm not commanding you, but I want to test the sincerity of your love by comparing it with the earnestness of others." And that's what he's doing in this passage, putting before the Corinthian Christians the earnestness of others, the example of others, to spur them into action. And there are two examples, the generous Macedonians and the generous Christ. So let's start with the generous Macedonians. This is how our text starts today. He says, "Now, brothers and sisters, we want you to know about the grace that God has given the Macedonian churches. In the midst of a very severe trial, their overflowing joy and their extreme poverty welled up in rich generosity." The Macedonian churches, known to us more familiarly as the Thessalonians and the Philippians, got letters to both those churches in our New Testament, were very poor. They were poor themselves. He describes them here as having gone under a very severe trial. They were in extreme poverty. We know that the churches in that part of the Roman world had experienced persecution for their faith. Remember the treatment that Paul got when he was in ministry in Philippi, thrown into prison, in Thessalonica, raced out of town in the middle of the night. And the churches there had evidently fallen on hard times. But these hard times for the Macedonian Christians had welled up in them a rich generosity to others. It's an amazing phrase, the idea of overflowing, flowing over the side. My son used to like this when he was pouring out the water on at dinner at the table. He would pour it and pour it and pour it until the glass started to bulge at the top and see whether we could get it to our mouth without dropping it all over the table. It's welling up to generosity, like filling a cup and not stopping at the top. May I say, like a wellspring. These are the extremely poor Macedonians, now overflowing in riches of generosity, in liberality, in giving. Think about it, because here's the first stark point that Paul is making. Being poor and giving away money is not greater poverty, but it's riches. In verse 1, he says, it is the grace of God, the gift of God, the blessing of God, not that these Macedonian Christians got something from someone else, but that they gave, that they were spurred to generosity. That was the grace of God for them. Sometimes when churches are in financial need, we hear a sermon about digging deep in our pocket, about counting the cost, about giving sacrificially. I've preached a number of those sermons in my time. But perhaps if we were following this biblical example, it might be better to ask people to overflow in the riches of generosity, to receive a gift of grace in your life that God might grant to you, that you might give. Because that's how the Macedonians thought about their opportunity. Why does Paul speak in such glowing terms about that when they are so poor? Well, have a look at verse 3. He says, for I testify that they gave as much as they were able, and even beyond their ability, entirely on their own, they urgently pleaded with us for the privilege of sharing in this service to the Lord's people. They begged Paul to be involved in this privilege, literally this grace in sharing in the ministry of the saints. You see, the Macedonian Christians didn't think they were giving money to a cause. They weren't fundraising. The Macedonians knew that they were part of a community. This was an expression of koinonia, that special word that's used in the New Testament for our partnership with each other. They knew that they were entering into community, into partnership, alongside the Christians who were working away in their churches in Jerusalem. And so much so, they voluntarily gave even beyond their means. When we got married, a group of our friends got together some money for us and bought us a microwave oven. Yes, they had invented those when we got married. And it was a great gift. And we used this microwave oven nearly every day, certainly every week. And it lasted over 25 years. And as I stand in front of it waiting for it to do what the kind of thing it did, and by the end it was pretty ratty and probably emitting all kinds of terrible waves into my body. Anyway, I used to think of my friends. The friends me that gift, us that gift. Some of them were living on the other side of the world, but they were still participating in our lives through generosity. How much more of a privilege is it to participate in the ministry of the saints? My microwave's a bit banal, really, compared to participating in the lives of those in the Christian church around the world. Every time our direct debit goes to CMS, the Church Missionary Society, I have this enormous privilege of sharing in the ministry of the saints in Cambodia and in Ecuador and in Vanuatu and in South Asia. I'm there with them, laboring for the gospel. And it is community with those saints, mutual participation with them. The other thing to note about the Macedonians, that even though they were poor, they gave generously, voluntarily, according to their means, and sometimes beyond their means. Some of these people gave more than they could afford. They were recklessly generous, and they begged Paul for the opportunity. Last year I went to India. We took a group of Anglican ministers to a church planting movement in the north of India. We've been supporting this work for a little while. It's a vision to plant 100,000 churches in the north of India, in the toughest part, where there's militant opposition to the Christian faith. And we had a wonderful week. The week finished with us having a pastor's conference with church planters. The church planters in this movement come from the lowest caste of Indian castes, and they were all gathered together, about 200 in this room. Each one of them is sent out to plant a church in their little village, maybe 12 to 20 people in their home. Some of them will be persecuted, almost all of them will be persecuted. Some of them will become martyrs for the faith. They're putting their lives on the line for Jesus. They exist on $1,800 a year each for the first 7 years of their church plant, and then it's up to them. Got to share with them from the scriptures. And on the last day, they wanted to give us wealthy Westerners a gift to say thank you for our partnership with them. I was so moved as I was handed this wad of crumpled, dirty Indian rupees. For many of them, it was the last rupee in their pocket given to us so that they could pray for us and support us. Partnership. Their overflowing joy and their extreme poverty welled up in rich generosity. That's verse 2. They gave themselves first to the Lord and then by the will of God also to us. That's verse 5. So here's Paul's first example, spurring the Corinthians on by showing them the generosity of the poor Macedonians. His second example is the generous Christ. Have a look with me at verse 9. He says, "For you know the grace of our Lord Jesus Christ, that although he was rich, yet for your sake he became poor, so that you, through his poverty, might become rich." You know, the Corinthians knew. Paul is aware that the Corinthians have already got this, but he reminds them of it anyway. You know the grace of our Lord Jesus Christ. You know the generous act of our Lord Jesus Christ. You know the expression of his kindness, his blessing, the free gift. What gift? What generous act? Well, the gospel, isn't it? Another metaphor for the gospel. Though he was rich, he became poor so that through his poverty, we might become rich. There's the gospel in a nutshell, isn't it? Though he was rich, these words speak of the pre-existent Christ, the one who in Colossians chapter 1 is called the image of the invisible God, the firstborn over all creation, the Christ who is of profound wealth, the creator and ruler and sustainer of the world without parallel. The rich one becomes poor for our sake. He takes on human form. He lives our poverty-stricken life. He became like a beggar, like a destitute, a byword, a man of sorrows, a worm, an object to be mocked, as the prophet Isaiah calls him. The one who owns the heavens says, "Foxes have holes, birds of the air have nests, but the Son of Man has nowhere to lay his head." This Lord Jesus Christ not only takes on our humanity, the poverty of our flesh, but takes on the ultimate poverty of submitting to death on the cross, the ultimate loss. From his Father's throne to saying, my God, why have you forsaken me?" And it is through that becoming poor, you and I have access to glory. We have access to the riches of glory. We receive the riches of Christ through his poverty for us. He makes us

And here is my judgment about what is best for you in this matter. Last year, you were the first not only to give, but also to have a desire to do so. Now finish the work, so that your eager willingness to do it may be matched by your completion of it according to your means. The Corinthians need to put their willingness into action. Paul's point is this: it's good to be enthusiastic about giving to the saints, but that enthusiasm is only genuine if it results in action. Put crassly, Paul's saying, Corinthians, put your money where your mouth is. You say you want to support the Jerusalem Christians, now do it. You were the first to actually desire to do this and to make a commitment to it, now finish the work. You've seen the Macedonians grace the Jerusalem church. You've been graced by Christ. Now grace others. How does it work? Well, verse 12 tells us. He says, if the willingness is there, the gift is acceptable according to the one who has, not according to the one who does not have. Our desire is not that others might be relieved while you are hard-pressed, but that there might be equality. At the present time, your plenty will supply what they need, so that in turn, their plenty will supply what you need. The goal is equality. The point that Paul makes here is that he's not asking the Corinthians to go beyond their ability to give. Their giving should be according to what they have, not according to what they don't have. He's seeking a fair balance between their relative wealth of the Corinthians and the relative poverty of the Jerusalemites. But he envisages a day when the tables will be turned and the Jerusalem church will have the wherewithal to support the Corinthian church, so that we support each other in this community. And he ends the section with a quote, and I'm glad we had verse 15, with a quote from Exodus 16, which reminds us of the provision of manna in the wilderness. And he says, the one who gathered much did not have too much, and the one who gathered little did not have too little. See what he's saying? He's saying, we want to have this fairness, this equality. You've heard the example of the Macedonians' generosity. You've experienced the generosity of Christ in your life. Now finish the work and be generous towards Jerusalem according to what you have. Now, there are a few principles to apply for ourselves. We're not taking up a collection for the church in Jerusalem, but we're supporting gospel ministry here in Tasmania. And we are recipients of the generosity of God. In Jesus, he stirs in us a generous heart. You see, when we really engage in what Jesus has done for us on the cross, when we think that he has left his Father's throne in heaven, that he's left all the riches of the universe to come and live on this earth in his humanity, to die that we might live, it makes me look at my generosity with money in a new way. How can I hold back a measly bunch of dollars when he has given his all for me? But it's not just money, is it? It's a generosity mindset. It's how I look at other people. Generously, giving them the benefit of the doubt, being open-hearted towards those around me. Open wide your heart to me, says Paul, as an expression of relational generosity. It's the way I use my time. Sure, I've got time for you. That's generosity, isn't it? It's an attitude of the heart, of how I use my possessions. Yeah, borrow my car. The generous life, because God has been generous to us. So if we're thinking about money, if we're thinking about our generosity, it starts with our hearts. What God is doing in our hearts. I received a letter this week from a lady called Imogen. Imogen had been a member of the church I used to pastor in Melbourne. I haven't been there.

0: for nearly 11 years. She'd heard about our redress challenge. Somebody had passed her on my pastoral letter that I sent out a few weeks ago. She told me she was quite moved. And she'd taken it to her small group. I don't even know where she lives. But as they read it and talked, they decided they wanted to pray for us here in Tasmania. And more than that, she said, we want to give to you. I don't think she knows anyone here except me and her friend who goes to Battery Point. But she's moved with generosity, a generous heart. She said, I don't have $50 million to give you, but we'll do our best. A generous heart. Second, giving according to our means. You see, God is encouraging us by his word to give as we are able. There was a real need in the Jerusalem church, and the Corinthians had the wealth to address it at that time. Verse 11 says, according to your means. And we're in the same position. You see, at a macro level, we're among the wealthiest people in the world. We have a great ability to impact the world. And it's a matter of fair balance. But it also works at a micro level, doesn't it? At Wellspring, for example, our ministry depends entirely on the generosity of our members. Everything we do is supported by the people. There's a matter of fair balance here. We're trying to do ministry to children and young people, among students, who don't have the financial capacity of someone like me who's been working all my life. And I've got greater wealth. And there's greater opportunity for me to give. And the application of 2 Corinthians 8 here is that some of us have a greater capacity to support ministry than others simply because we have greater means. The same is true for the people sitting in front of you or behind you. You don't know what their financial circumstances are, but there are people who have a greater capacity to give than others. And God is calling us to give in a fair balance. Helen and I have been thinking a little about this at the moment. We're at the time in our life when our children are no longer financially dependent on us, but we're still earning a good amount of money. And so our superannuation's in a good place. We're wealthy by the world's standards. And so we're thinking about how we can be forward in our generosity. Somebody said to us the other day, you need to give till it hurts. Well, that sounded a little bit painful. So we've decided we want to give until we notice. It's so easy, isn't it, to give and not notice. We've got enough wealth in our lives that we can put away our giving and not even see it. But we've been spurred as we've thought about the state of the church to give till we notice, till we know we can't afford something because we've been generous. And I've got to tell you, the great joy at the end of the financial year to be sending money here and sending money there, it has been a delight, the grace of giving. The last thing I want to say is Paul's last thing, which is finish the work. He's quite clear with the Corinthians how they're to operate. The Corinthians' good intention with their money was not enough. They need to follow it through with action. It's easy, isn't it, to respond to needs when we hear of them, like a famine in the Jerusalem church or another world disaster or the needs of our church, and intend to do something about it. We're like the Corinthians. We're the first to give, but also to have the desire to do so. But we don't follow through. Well, Paul tackles this very problem with the Corinthians. He says, match your eagerness with the completion of the task. Do something about your intention. So today I want to invite you to respond to the Word of God. To allow the Lord to examine your heart about your own generosity to support ministry, your own desire, and to follow it through. To support the ministry here at Wellspring and beyond. Many of our churches in Tasmania are very weak. Last Sunday, the entire congregation in Scottsdale could have fitted in this little corner over here. They can't afford their minister. How wonderful would it be if there were Imogens everywhere, giving to support not only the local ministry, but the ministry in places where it can't be funded. And to receive the grace gift of true generosity. Spurred on by the example of others, the Macedonians, the Indian church planters, Imogen and her small group, but most of all, spurred on by the generosity of Christ, who gave of himself everything so that we might gain him. Let us finish the work. Let me pray. Father, thanks for this word from 2 Corinthians. We thank you for your faithfulness to the church in Jerusalem through the generosity of the Corinthian Christians. And we pray, Father, that we might learn from their model and put this into practice in our lives for Jesus' sake.
1: And that this morning was the Bishop of the Anglican Church here in Tasmania, Richard Condrey, and he was speaking at Wellspring Anglican Church last Sunday. They have two services, 8 a.m., 10 a.m., and I'm sure they'd love for you to join them this morning too. They're at 43 to 47 Grosvenor Road in Sandy Bay.

0: And the funny thing is,
1: it's and now for the good news. Joshua chapter 1 verse 9. Have I not commanded you? Be strong and courageous. Do not be afraid. Do not be discouraged, for the Lord your God will be with you wherever you go. Joshua chapter 1 verse 9.

Daily Bread by Assembly Worship. Good morning and welcome to the Worship Corner. I'm Stevie. We are going to have a great morning today as you and I hang out together and listen to some encouraging messages through song. Maybe it's through a verse, whatever it is. I know that at the end of whatever time period you can give to the Worship Corner this morning, you are going to feel encouraged. Encouraged for the week ahead, or maybe it's even just recover from the week that you've had. Whatever you need this morning, I know that there's a word of encouragement just for you as you hang in with me through these songs. And so we're going to start off with a great song by Bethel Music. It's an old one, but it's a goodie. And it's My Soul Sings with Brian Johnson leading it. Here it is.

Good morning. Let's take some time with God together. And the best way for you to spend time with God, whether it's now or on your own at any time, is with your Bible open in front of you, allowing God to speak to you through the words that He inspired so many years ago. These words, the Holy Spirit that God sends to you, takes off the page and speaks to you personally, not just in a general way of truth, but really getting into your life. So open up your heart right now to God and say, "What do you have to say to me? I'm listening." We're reading through John and making comments, and we start in John 2:23 today. It says, "Now when Jesus was in Jerusalem at the Passover feast, during the feast many believed in his name, seeing the signs which he was doing," the miracles, that is. "But Jesus, on his part, was not entrusting himself to them, for he knew all men. And because he did not need anyone to bear witness concerning man, for he himself knew what was in man. And there was a certain man of the Pharisees named Nicodemus, a ruler of the Jews." That means a member of the Sanhedrin, the ruling body. "This man came to Jesus by night." He didn't want anyone to know that he felt a need to talk to Jesus. "And he said to Jesus, 'Rabbi, we know that you have come from God as a teacher, for no one can do these signs that you do unless God is with him.' Jesus answered and said to him, 'Truly, truly, I say to you.'" Whenever Jesus says, "Truly, truly, I say to you," it means he's saying, "I'm about to say something that's going to be hard to believe, and yet it's true. Truly, truly, I say to you, unless one is born again, he cannot see the kingdom of God." This was tough for Nicodemus, who thought you just had to be good enough and God would accept you. Nicodemus said to him, "How can a man be born when he is old? He cannot enter a second time into his mother's womb and be born, can he?" Jesus answered, "Truly, truly, I say to you," again, hard to believe, but true, "unless one is born of water," that's physical birth, "and the Spirit, he cannot enter into the kingdom of God. That which is born of the flesh is flesh, and that which is born of the Spirit is spirit." You need to be born of the Spirit, he's saying to Nicodemus. "Do not marvel that I said to you, 'You must be born again.' The wind blows where it wishes, and you hear the sound of it, but do not know where it comes from or where it is going. So is everyone who is born of the Spirit." Nicodemus answered and said to him, "How can these things be?" Jesus answered and said to him, "Are you the teacher of Israel and do not understand these things? Truly, truly, I say to you, we speak that which we know and bear witness to that which we have seen, and you do not receive our witness. If I told you earthly things and you do not believe, how shall you believe if I tell you heavenly things? And no one has ascended into heaven but he who descended from heaven, even the Son of Man," that's Jesus. "And as Moses lifted up the serpent in the wilderness, even so must the Son of Man be lifted up," on the cross that is, "that whoever believes may in him have eternal life." Well, do you know, Jesus is saying to you the same thing he said to Nicodemus. It's not enough to just live a physical life on this earth. You need spiritual life, and you can only get that from God as His Holy Spirit does that miraculous work in you when you put your faith in Jesus Christ and trust in what He did for you at the cross when He was lifted up. When you receive God's forgiveness through Jesus, then you become born again. That means spiritual birth. Have you ever done that? I'm John North.

That was The Worship Circle with a remake of Oh Lord, You're Beautiful. I love that first verse where it just says that, Oh Lord, You're beautiful, Your face is all I seek. For when Your eyes are on this child, Your grace abounds to me. That first part, Oh Lord, You're beautiful, Your face is all I seek. It reminded me of Psalm chapter 34, verse 5, where it says, All who look to Him or all who seek Him will be radiant. Their faces will never be covered with shame. And I just thought, what a beautiful thing that you and I can hold on to this morning, that as we look to God, as we, you know, chase after Him this morning or make room for Him, that we can be radiant before Him with no shame. And I know things come along in our lives where the enemy likes to poke and prod and remind us of the things that we're not too happy about. But God is saying, you know, when you come into My presence, when you hang out with Me, leave all that behind. You will be radiant in My presence and there is no shame. So what a great promise that you and I can have this morning, that we don't have to worry about the past and the mistakes, that we can come into His presence and we can be radiant before Him. Here's Give Me Jesus by Upper Room.

That was Highlands, Worship with How I Need You. I just wanted to reiterate what I said before about there being no shame in God's presence. I think that's a beautiful promise that we unpackaged before in Psalm 34, verse 5, where it just says, all who look to him will be radiant, their faces will never be covered with shame. I thought I'd read it from another version as well, because it's nice to read different ones and get a different sort of perspective just by listening to a different sort of version of it. Another one here says, those who look to God will shine, their faces are never ashamed. So we have radiant, we have shining, we have not ashamed or no shame. Let's see if we can find another one here while we're looking at Psalm 34, verse 5. Let's try one of these versions. I sought the Lord and he answered me and delivered me from all my fears. So there's another way of looking at that scripture this morning that I think God has got for us. You know, it's really easy to let the enemy get into our thoughts and remind us of all the things that we've done wrong. And we can focus on those things and we can think that that stops us from, you know, seeking God, coming into his presence. You know, it just builds a real gap between us and God, and he's giving us that promise this morning that we can come into his presence and we don't have to be fearful and we don't have to be ashamed. So I just wanted to go over that again because that is such a beautiful promise that we all need to hear and be reminded of. Here's Here Again by Elevation Worship.

Jesus' parting words to his disciples were to go into all the world and make disciples. But how do we do it? I'm Tanya Harris of God Conversations. A good way to start is to follow Jesus' example. Jesus went to dinner. He was known as the one who came eating and drinking. He was even accused of being a glutton and a drunk. But think about it. It's over meals that we relax and have the best conversations, where we swap stories and share the highs and lows of life. At the table, everyone has a seat and everyone is of equal value. Remember, the original communion ceremony was not with a plastic mini cup and a tiny cracker. It was an actual meal and everyone was invited.

It's no wonder Jesus's ministry was effective. Why not follow his example? Who can you invite for dinner today? For more on having your own God conversations, go to godconversations.com. Quiet.

listening by Seacoast Worship. Well, we have come to the conclusion of our first hour on the Worship Corner. So I just want to finish and just say, I hope you've written down Psalm 34, verse 5, and you're going to take a hold of that today and be encouraged. And one of the versions we had before was, I sought the Lord and he answered me and he delivered me from all my fears. But the best version of this scripture that I love that we have been going over, and I go over them a few times to help you remember them, to hopefully that they will lock in for you. And there'll be times during the week coming ahead that you'll be reminded of this scripture because you've heard me say it 1,000 times. Well, maybe not 1,000 times, but it might feel like it this morning. But I want you to get a hold of it. And that is, those who look to him are radiant and their faces shall never be ashamed. And that's your promise this morning. We're going to finish off this first hour of the Worship Corner with a song from Legacy Worship, and it's Every Victory and Break Every Chain.

And now for the good news. Romans chapter 15, verse 13. May the God of hope fill you with all joy and peace as you trust in him, so that you may overflow with hope by the power of the Holy Spirit. Romans chapter 15, verse 13.

I love that. Let the Heavens Open by Kari Jobe. And Let the Heavens Open, in a spiritual context, when it relates to worship songs, it's really just asking for God to make His presence known without restraint. So that's what we were asking for this morning on the Worship Corner, that God would make Himself known to you and His presence without restraint. Well, the Worship Corner is going to continue now. We're talking about God's presence. And this is by Liberty Worship Collective, and it's Power in Your Presence.

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1: If you ever come across a broken pot or plate, you will know that you can actually see what it was before it was smashed. If you look closely and reconstruct some of the pieces, the original state of the pot, its shape, colour and form are apparent. This is not a bad way of thinking about humanity. God's original purpose for humanity was to live unbroken lives, but history demonstrates that humanity has not been able to live up to this. Like a smashed pot, we are a poor reflection of our original state. Looking closely, you will see our original state. Humanity is spiritual. We long for more in life. It's not enough for us to just go through the motions of living. We ask questions of purpose and meaning and of the future. Why do we do this? Because this is how we were designed. Like a broken pot, we struggle to hold life together and we wonder why it's so hard. Turn to God today and discover afresh the life that you are designed for.
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Holy Spirit, welcome by Bridge Worship. This is the Worship Corner, and this hour we started off with Let the Heavens Open by Kari Job. And what that actually means is it's just talking about asking God to make His presence known without restraint, without any restrictions, no walls, nothing. And that's my prayer for you in this hour as we play more songs about the Holy Spirit and focusing on God's presence and allowing it into the space this morning that you're in. We are just going to continue trusting God that He is going to make Himself known without any restraint to you, personally to you this morning. So here's I Love Your Presence by Jen Johnson.

Two brothers terrorised a small town for decades. They were rotten. Suddenly one day, the younger one, sadly, died. Organising the funeral, the brother met with the preacher and asked for the preacher to say at the funeral that his brother was a saint. In fact, the man offered the reluctant preacher $100,000 if he would say at the funeral that his brother was a saint. At the funeral, the preacher said the following: "Everybody knows here that the deceased was a wicked man, a womanizer, and a drunk. He terrorized his employees and he cheated on his taxes. But as evil and sinful as this man was, compared to his brother, he was a saint." In reality, we all fall short of the glory of God. So our confidence is in the forgiveness offered by the death of Christ, not our moral goodness. We, at best, are sinners saved by grace. I'm Richard Quadrio.

Peace by We The Kingdom and Bethel Music. And that is exactly what it's like to be in God's presence. There is peace. I remember the first time that I experienced the presence of God. I can remember the scene, the setting, where I was, what I was doing. And the peace of God was like I physically felt this warmth around my body, and it was like someone had put a big blanket and wrapped it around me, and I couldn't move because the peace was so amazing, and I hadn't had peace in my life for such a long time that it just made me want to just be very still, and I was so relaxed. And it was my first tangible experience of the presence of God in my life, and all I can explain it as I said before, it was like someone had wrapped me in this beautiful blanket. I didn't want to move.

And now for the good news, Isaiah chapter 41, verse 13. For I, the Lord your God, hold your right hand. It is I who say to you, fear not, I am the one who helps you. Isaiah chapter 41, verse 13.

Inhabit by Lakewood Music. Good morning. Welcome to the Worship Corner. We have been focusing on a couple of different things this morning, but one thing in particular we've focused on is actually Psalm chapter 34, verse 5. It is an incredible promise to all of us, and it says, those who look to Him, so us this morning, as we look to God or we make room for Him, we pursue Him, we want to know more about Him. So that's us. Those who look to Him are radiant. In some translations, it says that we shine. But the next part is the most special part to me personally, and it says, and their faces shall never be ashamed. And that's an incredible thing to know, that we can approach God and we can be in His presence and not be ashamed. And, you know, it's an area that the enemy likes to have a go at all of us in. He likes to remind us of all the things that we got wrong, or we didn't get right, or we missed the mark. And he often brings them to our memory. But you know what? Put that all aside, because that's just Him trying to remind you of our past. And God wants to speak about your future. And He's already giving you the promise that you can come into His presence and not be ashamed. Here's Jesus Be the Name by Elevation Music.

0: Hey, this is Ben Windle with another Life Minute. In so many ways, marriage is the real-life test of our character and faith. It involves so much of what life is really about. We live in a culture today that glorifies professional achievements, yet rarely acknowledges success in marriage and in family. Well, the Bible has many examples of imperfect families moving forward and building healthy relationships. In fact, some of the great men and women of the Bible had family difficulties. The first family in the Bible was dysfunctional. One brother was so jealous of the older brother that he murdered him. Noah got drunk. Lot offered up his daughters to strangers. And Abraham told his wife Sarah to lie that she was his sister. Jacob and Esau didn't talk to each other for 20 years. All sounds like an episode out of The Bold and the Beautiful, doesn't it? Well, here's something to think about. How can you show your love to your spouse more? Is there anything that you could do differently? Is your family operating at its absolute best? Make a commitment to do something that builds your marriage today and live by the principle of being faithful in your marriage. I'm Ben Windle.
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tremble by Mosaic. Well, on the Worship Corner, sometimes I like to send little messages out to some friends of mine. And when I do send these messages out, if there's something in them that resonates with you, then you can have these little love notes as well. And my little love note this morning goes to my beautiful friend, Elisa, who's had a really challenging season over the last couple of years. Elisa, I heard this beautiful song by Lakewood Music, and it's called Become. And in the bridge, it says, "Lord, you light up the dark in me. You're all I see. Your love has captured my heart. You've opened my eyes, revealing all that you are, and what a beautiful sight, the way you light up the dark." And I thought, what a great song to send you at this moment in time to encourage you. And anyone else listening, if you need some encouragement this morning because you've had a really tough season over a really long period of time, well, this can be yours as well. It's my little love note to you this morning. So here's Become by Lakewood Music.

The whole perfection thing is just plain weird. You'd be forgiven for thinking everyone has to be perfect. Media keeps showing us a bunch of perfect people. But what happens when you're not? Coming to grips with errors can be terrifying. And yet the truth is, we're all absolutely imperfect. Doesn't matter if it's our appearance, physical or mental condition, or even our ability to carry out tasks flawlessly. Sooner or later, we not only fall short of our own standards, but it's a dead cert we're going to fall short of someone else's expectations. The bizarre thing is that out of our imperfections and mistakes often come our biggest life lessons if we're open. So why should we fear them? Look at Jesus on the cross. It appears to be one of the biggest screw-ups in history. Jesus got in human form banged up on a cross, but he didn't care what others thought. What was important to him was you and me, right here, right now. His goal was reconciliation and relationship. He does what few others will, fully accept us in our imperfection. Why not accept his unconditional love?

Rejoice Again by Lakewood Music. We have a song coming up now by Bridge Worship, and it's called If Your Presence. And it's talking about how if God isn't involved in our plans, then I don't want to know anything about those sort of plans. I want to only be involved with the ones where God's presence is going to be there. It says, Lord, we are listening and waiting because we can't do your work alone. With our future in your hands, we are trusting in your plans. If your presence isn't...

Breathe on It by Torrin Wells. Well, we're coming to the end of our worship part of the Worship Corner, and we're about to start our hour of just solid praise music. But I wanted just to remind you, our scripture this morning has been Psalm 34, verse 5, and I found another version of it, which just gives it again a tiny little slant to it, a different perspective, or maybe it resonates with you. This one says, "They looked to him and were radiant. Their faces shall never be covered with shame." And that's a beautiful promise for us all this morning, that as we make room for God, as we seek him out, we are radiant, and our faces, in other words, our lives, our hearts, our minds, don't need to be covered or worried or be shameful when we're with him. God has already dealt with that by what he did for us at the cross. So we can enter into his presence with fullness of joy, as it says. So we're going to finish off this hour with what I would call a great, great prayer in music, a great way to ask God for a new season, and it's called Abundance of Rain.

0: And now for the good news. Proverbs chapter 3, verses 5 to 6. Trust in the Lord with all your heart and do not lean on your own understanding. In all your ways acknowledge Him, and He will make straight your paths. 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

Might Get Loud by Elevation Worship. Well, we are in the last hour of the Worship Corner, and it's always the time to play all the praise songs. So we're going to continue getting a little bit loud with Sing a Little Louder by Lakewood Music.

0: In the history of humanity, there are many areas where progress has been made. Medicine, maths, technology. Inexplicably, there is one area where no advancement has been made since records began, and that is in human behavior, or what we call human nature. Although our medicines, machines, and methods have improved in so many ways, when it comes to human evil, these things have just given us ever more clever ways to indulge our base desires or quicker ways to kill more of our kind. How do we explain such an inexplicable reality? It is a problem of the human heart that can never be overcome through our own efforts. Only by reconnecting with our Creator does there seem to be any hope of improving human behavior. And even then, it is a work in progress. This is Paul Clark for the At The Top Project.
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Just That Good by Christian Stanfill. And God is just that good. And we've been talking about how good God is with the promise that he's given us from Psalm chapter 34, verse 5. And if you've been tuning in this whole morning, I think we could do a memory verse quiz because I have mentioned this scripture multiple times and I'm doing it for a reason. Because you need to know this morning that you don't need to have shame ruin your relationship with God. And shame is a crazy thing. It is something that can really undo us and make us feel that we're not worthy. And God says the absolute opposite to those thoughts. And I thought I'd just read it again. So here it is, Psalm 34, verse 5. They looked to him and were radiant. So this morning, as you've been hanging out, looking at God, making room for him, you are radiant. And it says in this next part of the verse, which is the best part of the verse, and it says, and their faces will never be ashamed. So you don't need to let shame and disappointment ruin your life in relationship with God or ruin your thoughts. You can take that promise this morning and be radiant in it. Here's Everything with Breath by Alexander Pappas.

0: When I was 13 years of age, I broke my finger playing netball. In my first year of secondary school, I suddenly found myself to be totally reliant on my mother. She had to help me dress, do my hair, butter my toast. There was very little that I didn't need help with. This experience totally turned me off playing netball. I held such a strong fear that I'd hurt myself again. I didn't play netball again for another 5 years. Our past experiences can influence how we act in the present, but not always for the good. After Jesus' resurrection, most of the early apostles were hurt, threatened, and even killed for the sake of the gospel. Fortunately for the life of the church, they didn't shape their future on the bad experiences from their past. Instead of shutting their mouths so that they were never threatened again, they just moved into the next place and continued to speak boldly for Jesus. Let's not be shaken by our past, but stand up and speak boldly in what God has called you for in your future. I'm Linda Bailey from dailydevotions.com.au.
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Light of Your Love by Legacy Worship. Well, that's it for another Worship Corner for this Sunday. I hope you've enjoyed hearing Psalm 34, verse 5. I wanted to just say it one more time, just so you've got it locked in for the week ahead. Psalm 34, verse 5 says, "They looked to him and were radiant, and their faces will never be ashamed." So you know 100% after today, after our hours of going over this scripture together, that you don't have to let shame ruin your life. You don't have to have that be in your mind all the time and weigh you down. You can let it go, because just remember, that is the enemy trying to remind you of the things from your past. And God is so interested in what's ahead in your future. And it's radiant, as that scripture says. So I hope you take that into the week coming with you and you feel incredibly encouraged. Remember, you are seen and you are so, so loved. I hope you'll join me next Sunday for another Worship Corner. But until then, it's bye now for me.

0: Good morning, Scotty with you. Hope you're going really well. Time to check out the good news for this morning from James chapter 1. Consider it pure joy, my brothers and sisters, when you face trials of many kinds, because you know that the testing of your faith produces perseverance. Let perseverance finish its work so that you may be mature and complete, not lacking anything.
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